Everybody sees me, but it's not that easy. Standing in the light field, standing in the light field, waiting for some action, waiting for some action. Oh, but why won't you come over here? Why?

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2: I think it's time to discuss your philosophy of drug use as it relates to artistic endeavor.

boys to share my last taste of the true black meat, flesh of the giant aquatic Brazilian centipede.

0: Nice. If people want to see you before then, though?
1: If people want to see us before then you have to come to a show. We're opening for a band called Boa.
0: Mm-hmm.
1: And we'll be around. We'll play Paris and Cologne. Those are the closest cities to Luxembourg we'll be playing.
0: Pretty cool venues as well, though, I have to say. You're going to be at the Paradiso in Amsterdam, which is sweet.
1: Yeah, that's a nice one.
0: That's such a sweet
2: venue.
0: That
2: is so nice.
0: So good. And at a whole load of other great venues around Europe, including first shows in Poland.
1: Yeah, very excited.
0: So you're in where? Poznan and Ursus in Poland. And then you're going to be in Strasbourg, which isn't too far away, in Köln as well, and two shows in Amsterdam, one at Paradiso, as you mentioned, and one at the London Calling Festival, which is good as well. So there is plenty of opportunities to see Francis of Delirium over the next couple of months. But
1: only one at Rotund.
0: Only one, which is the headline show at Rotund on June 4th. Get your tickets now because everyone's going to be wanting to go to this one.
1: Everybody. It's everybody.
0: Everyone. You walk down the street.
1: And they're like, hey, did you get tickets? Yeah. And I say, you couldn't. Because everybody wanted them.
0: Because they're gone.
1: Yeah, tough. Sorry.
0: Best of luck with the record when it comes out, May 29th. People want to get it. Can they pre-order it and pre-save it and all of those things?
1: Yeah, we've got standard vinyl and then we also have this fancy dinked edition with this red and white Cornetto vinyl.
0: Nice.
1: It looks amazing. And there's a sticker sheet that comes with it, which I'm very excited about.
2: You said stickers?
1: Stickers. There's something that says... There's a sticker that says, I break for FOD listeners. You're going to want to put that on the back of your car.
0: Nice.
2: Love it.
0: Francisofdelirium.com is the website to get all the stuff. Merch on there as well?
1: Probably.
0: Good.
1: I hope.
0: fingers crossed. Francisofdelirium.com for all the info, all the tour dates, releases, and if you want to buy the records and the merch, and Bandcamp as well, I suppose.
1: Yeah.
0: It's always good because, you know, a lot more of it will go to you directly. So good. Support local music and do all those good things. So, as I said, it is St. Patrick's Day today, and we've featured tons of Irish acts on the playlist, and I mentioned to Yana if she could prepare something from an Irish artist, that would be great. And I was secretly hoping that it would be the track that you've actually genuinely I was going, didn't want to ask.
1: So predictable.
0: I didn't want to ask specifically, but I'm very pleased with your choice. Thank you very much.

0: Daymaid. Thank you very, very much, Anna.
1: You're welcome.
0: That is, that's it. Thanks so much. And Run Pure Beauty. The album is out May 29th.
2: You have to say it 10 times fast, Sam.
0: Run Pure Beauty. That's good. It's pretty hard.
2: Run Pure Beauty.
0: Four. God, unlucky. Right, Run Pure Beauty is out May 29th. It's a Beautiful Life is the lead single off it. It is out right now. Go listen to it. Go watch the video. It's excellent. Go pre-order and pre-save the album. Buy the vinyl when it comes out and see it performed at the release show on June 4th at Rotonde. Go get your tickets. If there's any left, there probably mightn't be, but it's worth a look anyway.
2: Run. Pure beauty.
0: You should go get your tickets. Good. Nice. Thank you,
2: Anna.
0: See
2: you later. Thank you, guys.
0: Bye.

0: 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So we will not be bringing you the latest news on and half past the hour live on the shows today. 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
1: Hey there, you're listening to The Sam Steen Show, but because it's National Day, this is a recorded show, or at least it's a whole load of music that we've left that we think you're going to enjoy, plus some recent highlights from The Sam Steen Show. 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

0: It's that music, which means just one thing on a Friday. It is
1: the Not News Quiz.
0: Ooh, and this is where you task us on what happened in the news, but maybe not in the headlines.
1: Or maybe it's just funny, or maybe it's America, which is equally funny.
0: Okay.
2: Woohoo.
1: Okay, so did you see what happened to a giant, maybe I should say, yeah. Okay, this has to do with the birthday that just happened of America.
2: Trump's birthday.
0: Oh, okay, you meant Sam Steve.
1: This is, has to do with, well, it didn't just happen, rather, they started celebrating in conjunction with his birthday. However, the U.S. turns 250 this year, which is hysterical because they might have a July 4th football tournament. Not tournament. What do you call it in the World Cup? Match?
0: Game?
1: Yeah.
0: The World Cup is the tournament.
1: Yeah. So on the 4th, they're talking about having the U.K. versus
0: I know,
1: USA.
0: If it works out in the permutations.
1: Oh, my God. It would be amazing. Okay. So this is a giant American flag that was in Connecticut. That putting it's to celebrate the 250 years.
2: Right.
1: What happened to it?
2: Oh, what happened to
1: when it started to get windy?
2: Connecticut.
0: Blew away?
2: No.
1: It was very big. You know, we like real big in the US.
0: Yeah.
2: It tore down the middle.
1: Well.
0: It cracked open.
1: Nope.
2: Oh. It flew off and wrapped someone up on the beach.
1: Well, close, but no. I'll just tell you. It blew into utility lines and cut power to 40,000 people.
2: Ooh.
1: Isn't that amazing? Yeah.
0: 40,000 without power. Well,
1: yeah. I love that. What food item did The Guardian announce that migraines might be triggered by? Do you know this one?
0: Well, because we've spoken about it, so I don't get a point for this. Okay. This is pickles, right?
1: No.
2: Oh, no, that's good. No. That's the coffee. That the coffee pickles were for the good.
0: Sorry.
2: For the gut.
0: Yeah, what triggers it?
1: This has to do with
2: triggers,
1: but this
2: migraines.
1: Has to do with migraines. Like what?
2: Dairy.
1: Food. Exactly.
0: Dairy.
1: Cheese. So there's a Guardian article that is linking cheese to migraines. I love saying migraine. Because we say migraine in the U.S. We grew up saying that. And for some reason, all British people say they get migraines. And it's like, I don't think you know what a migraine is, actually. Like, when you throw up on yourself and, like, as you're driving, that's when you are having a migraine.
2: Are you sure that this is a British thing that
1: I've
2: got a migraine rather than a headache?
0: We say migraine.
1: How many people say, well, no, but that's not the point.
2: She's saying that we say a little headache is a migraine, and I don't know that's fair.
0: Not in my household.
1: In the BBC, if you work in the BBC, everyone suffers from
2: isn't that just
1: migraines?
2: Okay.
1: I'm just saying. And I'm like, do you mean a headache?
0: We've had the full lot at our house. Lindsay has awful
1: migraines. Well, she probably has real ones.
0: Proper ones.
1: Yeah.
0: Yeah.
1: So that's different.
0: They're quite scary, to tell you the truth.
1: Yeah. Well, when you throw up on yourself while driving, yes.
0: The symptoms are not unlike having a stroke, actually.
1: Yeah. And your vision, like you can, all of a sudden you
0: aura.
1: Can't see anything.
0: Yeah, aura.
1: Or aura. Yeah. Lucy does have those.
0: Yeah.
1: Okay. Do you know anything about what has been coined as the drink of the summer?
2: It is clean tequila, apparently.
1: It is
2: now, what was it called?
0: Ranch water.
1: This is, ranch water, but that's been around since before I could.
0: Yeah, we got ditch juice.
1: What's that?
0: No, it's just the same as ranch water.
1: What?
2: Oh, isn't it the Aperol Spritz is out? And
1: well, that was one
2: the
1: article.
2: Hugo Spritz.
0: Yes, the alcoholic ones, right?
1: Hugo Spritz. No, wrong. This is called, this sounds absolutely disgusting. This happens to be non-alcoholic, but that's not really the answer. It's called the Dirty Club Soda. Okay.
2: What is it? Olive water.
1: It's non-alcoholic. Water. However, it is, you mix standard club soda with a splash of salty olive brine and you pour it over ice.
0: Oh, let's just lick out the bottom of the tuna can, why don't we?
2: Yeah, but hang on, a dirty martini.
1: That's
2: olive
1: water.
2: Yeah, but it's got the olive water in it. It sounds filthy.
1: Yeah. Oh, it's delicious.
2: Well,
1: though.
2: There you go. I think you could get behind this.
1: But you don't. I don't think you really put water in a martini.
0: You know, it's a hot day today. We can just tip over our bins if you like, get all the juice out of there, put a few ice cubes in it, and sell it.
1: I just think salty olive brine and water.
0: It sounds delicious.
1: Because the thing also,
2: I think it might have something.
1: Yeah, but if you have vermouth and you have also either vodka or gin, you're getting a little punch in the stomach. Do you know what I mean? Like,
2: but
1: not,
2: you don't have to have the olive water in it, do you?
0: Yeah, but this sounds like, fantastic.
1: But do you like olives?
0: And a punch in the stomach. Great. I'll have four, please.
1: But do you like olives? If you don't like olives, you wouldn't like it. But I like them real
2: olives,
1: dirty.
2: But I don't think I like the brine.
1: But do you like dirty martinis?
2: No.
1: Oh,
0: next
1: okay.
0: week on Cocktail Hour.
2: Yes, Meredith and I are off. We could carry on.
1: That's really interesting because you know what else she doesn't like? What was the other thing you said you don't like? Oh, you don't like licorice.
2: Ooh, no.
1: Which I think is so strange. She doesn't like black licorice.
0: Right.
1: Or
0: is she not allowed?
1: Or anise. No, it just seems very...
0: Damn you, Sasha, for having your own opinions.
1: No, I'm not saying that. I'm saying I wouldn't think she does. She's that...
2: Such a gourmet. No dirty martinis, no fennel on my fish.
1: Yeah, she doesn't like fennel.
0: Yeah, well, fennel can do one.
1: Fennel is one of...
0: It needs to be in the right place at the right time, and those times are rare.
1: Honestly. Oh, God, I love fennel. Okay.
0: A little space in between. Next question.
1: Okay. John Travolta, have you seen this? So he was voted on Cannes. He was voted on the best dress. Best... What did they say? The list. Best dressed
2: was
1: list.
2: Was he?
1: Yes.
2: Get he looked
1: this.
2: Weird.
1: Okay. Then you would know. His trademark look. And I'll tell you what. It's been around for 800 years, but what is his trademark? What is he
0: his
1: embracing?
0: Goatee.
1: No.
0: The boldness.
2: No, well, he's no longer bald.
1: You
2: really.
1: Said
2: but he's sometimes wearing a cap,
0: yeah,
2: wasn't
0: wearing his hat,
2: he?
0: Right?
1: Yeah, but what?
0: A fur hat was it?
2: Baseball
1: no.
2: cap?
0: Trilby?
1: No.
0: It's bucket hat?
1: So wanky. No.
0: it in is. Case there was a slight cut out there, you said swanky.
1: No, I did not. He says, guys don't have enough to do. They're putting men in skirts because there's a lack of something there. Why not change it up? We get to have fun too.
2: Is he wearing a cob piece?
1: No, he's wearing
0: stilettos.
1: He's wearing a beret.
2: Oh, which, that's right. Oh no, he was wearing a beret. Yes, you're right. He moved from the baseball cap. I mean,
0: please ask me a question.
1: I'm sorry. I want to support everyone's fashion, you know, whatever they feel bold enough to do. But reflecting...
0: Of course. Sorry, John has just interjected here saying a beret. Of course John knows.
1: Of course he does. But I just love it because musicians, painters... that kind of thing. I just military. You know, there's the beret can be worn by many, but I just think it's hysterical.
0: Keep it in France.
1: Okay. What about? Oh, this is good. In New Zealand, I'm looking for a specific name of a burger. I'll give you this second bit. That brought a national warning urging consumers to immediately dispose or return the affected products to the supermarket. So it's something that you could buy at the supermarket, a type of burger. And the name of it, the food safety people have said, absolutely do not. We are recalling this because people were starting to buy it. There's a word by chicken burger. Something by chicken burger.
2: So a kiwi by chicken burger.
1: Good guess.
2: No. No. Ostrich?
1: No. Why would they be recalling it? It could
2: endangered
1: be in the
2: animal.
1: Name. Something in the name.
2: By chicken.
0: Ass.
1: No.
0: Right.
1: Death.
0: That was
2: death by chicken burger.
1: Yeah, because it's actually being sold as not fully cooked chicken. I mean, you can eat it. You can eat it immediately, and people have been.
0: Yeah.
1: But it's not fully like that.
2: Oh, Russian roulette with salmonella.
1: Yeah, exactly. Isn't that
2: Why?
1: So great? Yeah. There's also a
0: death. Safer with the bin juice.
2: Yes, I think so.
1: The risk is that the chicken is undercooked. I just love it.
0: Well, better than the chicken being underage, I suppose. All right, we've got to get it. It is the end of the Not News quiz. I can't remember how things left off last time.
1: Well, I think that you were not doing well.
0: Probably not.
1: I think that this has indeed become Sasha's week of winning quizzes.
0: I think, as far as I remember, that was my end of the previous stint I did on the breakfast show that Sasha wiped the floor with me. She did nothing for weeks. And in the final week just went, no, I'm not having this anymore. Whoop-ah!
1: Yeah. She just gets under your, what do you call it, knocks your knees out.
2: But I don't think either of us have got many questions right on this quiz, I have to say.
1: This one, nobody got death by chicken.
2: No.
1: Burger. Nobody got dirty club soda.
0: No.
1: These
0: are all good nappies,
1: American
0: by the way.
1: Flag. Oh, yeah.
2: Yeah, we didn't get the flag, so I don't think we've got either.
1: 40,000 people. It's power, I should say. The beret, you got hat.
0: Yeah.
1: But you didn't get the beret. You didn't get it. You get 0 points.
0: I get very little from you anyway.
1: You get no points. Okay, what about What technology is being blamed via new research for low birth rates since its arrival in 2007?
0: All right, until you said the date, I was going to say the launch of RTL Today Radio 93.3 FM, because everybody's so interested in listening to us rather than getting down
1: that's
0: and dirty.
1: That's right. No, that's nothing.
0: That's why I get paid the mediocre bucks.
2: AI?
1: Well, you're on the right track, because what I'm looking for is the arrival of the smartphone. So this is quite interesting. So,
2: a bit different.
0: Oh, is that because... Wait, why? Tell us.
1: Because, well, what they've done... there are many reasons for a lower birth rate. I mean, the economy, you know, whatever. But researchers are looking at places that had had them and also had access to internet. So
2: earlier.
1: Yeah. So, I mean, meaning through their smartphone. So they saw a steep fertility drop, whereas counties with limited coverage did not. They continued making babies.
0: Because I heard a different version of this, and this was that because men were carrying their mobile phones next to their testicles.
1: No, that's like whatever.
2: Isn't that an urban myth?
1: Yeah,
2: like,
1: I mean, it
2: kind of
1: is. Yeah.
0: The mobile phones weren't even that good 20 years ago, were they?
1: Well, that could be why. Also,
2: I remember saying that to the children when they were young.
1: I mean, I don't think, you know, who knows? We have no idea. Whatever. Put it by your nuts. I mean, whatever.
0: I mean, generally speaking, people's telephones, the handheld units that we've got here are gross anyway. Not what's contained on them, but the screens, they're disgusting.
1: The screens themselves.
0: Yeah, because of all the touching that you've done. You know, they say, there's another myth, isn't it, that like seven different types of urine on peanuts at a bar.
2: Oh,
0: so don't eat them.
2: Never eat peanuts.
1: I don't think they say different types. I think they just say urine, period.
0: Yeah, but it's not the same bloke just going in and pissing all over them, though, is it?
1: Oh, you mean from multiple...
0: Yeah,
1: okay. Different types.
0: I don't mean different species. Yes,
1: correct.
0: This is from the water buffalo.
1: Correct. Okay, what has happened to Wally, the emotional support alligator?
0: I can't find him.
1: No. So do you remember a couple weeks ago...
2: He's no emotional support.
0: Yeah, he wasn't allowed. He blocked.
2: Snapped.
0: He was blocked at the airport, wasn't he?
1: No, he was blocked at the Philadelphia Phillies game.
0: Right.
1: He was denied entry, I should say. But I think that was last year. And I should not mock.
0: Wasn't that in the Cracker Barrel? He wasn't allowed in there?
1: No. No. This was for the Phillies game. I shouldn't mock this person for how he speaks, but... I just couldn't get over the quote of the emotional support alligator's owner. He has never tried to bite no one.
2: I love that.
0: Double negative. That means he's biting all the time.
1: I love that.
0: Yeah. Do you remember that game, the crocodile one, we had to get the teeth out of it?
1: Hungry Hippo? What?
0: You used to have to get the... So if there's a shark version of it as well. You had to press the teeth down and it would snap down on you. That was a terrifying game.
1: No, I don't remember that.
2: I didn't have that.
1: We didn't have that.
0: Like Operation, you played that.
2: Yes, I loved Operation.
1: I think only rich kids had that, where the teeth bite down. No, I'm kidding. I've never heard of it.
0: Well, I must have been invited to a rich kid's house once then.
1: That's funny. Okay, so what happened to the alligator? What happened to Wally?
2: Of old age.
1: So, would you believe?
0: You don't sound like you believe it.
1: No, because there's a lot to this story. But he was...
0: Give us a cliff notes.
1: He was taken and by a prankster.
0: Yeah.
1: Pranksters, I should say, plural. And then they left him in a stranger's yard.
0: Oh,
1: okay?
0: No.
1: But...
2: taped his...
1: No, nothing like that. No, don't be dramatic.
2: Okay.
1: It's not one of Steph's stories. local authorities called a trapper. So the trapper, this is his job, came to capture him. And so he didn't realize that this was Wally, and he released him into a remote swamp. Yes. Oh. So now, that's where alligators live. But
0: but he's not from the streets.
1: That's not the problem. The problem, he's still an alligator.
2: His owner will never be able to track him down.
1: Yeah, they can't track him down because, like,
2: well, he's off.
0: Hey, well, this is really alligatorist, isn't it? Or crocodilist?
1: I mean,
0: you're saying they all look the same?
1: Well, yes, they do. Yes.
2: He didn't have a tracker on him.
1: No, exactly.
2: That's it.
1: But he has, since then, he's posted photos and videos online of other people petting him. And he's 1.7 meters and hugging it like a teddy bear. And
0: I'm just imagining the scenario when they bring, you know, like sometimes they reunite, you see these cute videos. Ah, the owner of this dog got reunited with their dog 7 years later. And then he comes back and it isn't him and he just gets his arm bitten off.
1: Well, that's why you're not going to be able to find him. I mean, that's why.
0: Aiden has just written in to say that he knows about the crocodile dentist game as well.
1: Oh, okay. So Aiden's also from a rich family.
0: No, I think that's a kind of way of saying up yours, Meredith. I think that's what we're saying here.
1: Well, I don't know about that. what did they find out? That
2: stop bickering, children.
1: Squirrels. What did they find out? Scientists find out squirrels ate this. If they examined their poo, like, this is disgusting.
2: Yeah. They don't just eat nuts. They eat meat.
0: They ate Five Guys.
1: What they used to eat 700,000 years ago. Any idea?
2: 700. Oh my God.
1: So now they eat like Sasha's trash.
0: Yeah.
2: And hazelnuts.
1: And hazelnuts.
0: Yeah.
2: Then they ate woolly mammoth poo.
1: Woolly mammoth.
2: Oh.
1: Squirrels ate, well, they have DNA of woolly mammoth in their poo.
0: Wait.
2: This turns Ice Age on its head.
0: This is the biggest cover-up for somebody making a mix-up in the science lab I've ever heard in my life. Somebody was carrying the mammoth poo with squirrels in it, and they've mixed it around, and they've got to cover up their mistake.
1: Well, I'd also say...
0: This is just like Jesus.
1: If your job is to... Just like Jesus? What?
0: Nothing, just cover-ups.
1: Oh. if your job is to... If you go in and you have to look through ancient squirrel feces...
0: Yeah.
1: I would like to speak with you. I just want to know what turned you on to this sort of line of work.
2: Probably the hope of finding something like,
1: I mean,
2: honey, or, you know, do you remember the honey
1: that was
2: story?
1: A couple of weeks ago,
2: or
1: wasn't
2: the,
1: it?
2: The gut bacteria, so that you hope that you can still make a sourdough from a pharaoh.
1: Yes, would they have? Wait, this also
2: leftovers.
0: I'm in a fever dream right now.
1: So this in this past 2 weeks. There is first of all, Italy has an Institute for Mummies Studies.
0: Yeah.
1: Would you believe? And they found the microbes out of this is called Otzi the Caveman.
2: Yeah.
1: A 5,000-year-old, yeah. And they made the sourdough.
2: Oh, was this in your Not News quiz?
1: Yes.
2: I'm so sorry.
1: That's okay. But did you know was that part of our discussion?
2: Yeah.
1: We didn't.
2: They were making sourdough. They said it tasted fantastic. A sourdough loaf.
1: These are people that smell squirrel poo.
2: Yeah.
1: Okay?
0: It's better than tasting it, I suppose. Rick has also waded in with the crocodile dentist game. He's actually shown us a picture of it, of its existence. So the tide has turned here, Meredith. You might have delivered a good Not News quiz that we couldn't answer
1: just
0: at all.
1: Just because all of you are wealthy and come from wealthy families.
2: I don't know.
1: You know, we didn't.
0: Listen.
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3: From the east side of America, where we choose pride over character, and we can pick sides, but this is us, this is us, this is. I live on the west side of America, where they spin lies into fairy dust, and we can pick sides, but this is us, this is us, this is. And don't believe the narcissism.

Hey, Sam from The Sam Steen Show here, and I hope you're having an absolutely fantastic National Day. But let's face it, if you were out last night and partying properly, you're just not going to hear this. This message isn't for you. If you were out late last night, unless, of course, you're listening early in the show, and then it's entirely possible that you're catching me on the way home, which, in which case, go to bed, drink lots of water, and come back to us on RTL Today Radio a little bit later on. If it's towards the end of the show, maybe you've got small kids, maybe you just don't like going out, just sit back, relax. I've queued up lots of fun stuff, recent interviews, games and features and that kind of thing. But, you know, otherwise, in general, drink water. That's a good tip. See ya.

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1: Little Country, big stories on RTL Today Radio, brought to you by Foyer Insurance, celebrating the National Day of Luxembourg with the people, places and stories that make the Grand Duchy unique. When people think of Europe's great wine regions, they often think of France, Italy or Spain. But Luxembourg has a wine region of its own that's been producing exceptional wines for centuries. The Moselle Valley stretches along Luxembourg's eastern border and is famous for its vineyards, picturesque villages and stunning river views. The region is particularly well known for its Crémant, Luxembourg's sparkling wine. Produced using traditional methods, many Luxembourg Crémants have won international awards and recognition. Because so much of the production is enjoyed locally, some of these wines remain a hidden treasure beyond Luxembourg's borders. It's proof that sometimes the best discoveries are right here on your doorstep. That's today's Little Country Big Story, brought to you by Foyer Insurance.
0: Foyer and its agents. Protecting your world.
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0: Now, we are delighted to be joined by some very special guests. We've got Valentina and Evie here. Good morning, guys. How are you? Thanks so much for joining us. I think Mary and I are both completely fascinated by this story and about everything that you've going on. So you are a filmmaker, and you're the lead actress in the film that Valentine has put together. Perhaps you can tell us a little bit about the film to start with. Let's start there.
1: Yeah, for sure. So RIPBFF is a story about two best friends who plan a trip to Amsterdam for years, and then one morning on the bridge, their friendship and their trip falls apart, and it ends up with glitters and drama with a bit of comedy.
0: All right, glitter, drama, and comedy. All
2: check,
0: right.
2: Check, and check.
0: Very, very good. Okay, so what was the inspiration behind the story?
1: Yeah, so through high school, I had a few personal experiences with friendship that, fell apart too. And I was like, okay, I'm just gonna inspire myself from it.
0: Okay, so what's your own background then for filmmaking?
1: So I discovered, film through the Ciné Cours en Herbe at Vauban in Luxembourg when I was in high school, and I thought it was very inspiring, and I knew at this moment that I wanted to do films. So after I practiced a lot, and then I directed a short film called Still Life last year in Vancouver, and now, I wanted to do a project with friends and people that are really, important to me. And and next year I'm going to York in Toronto to do a film major. So yeah.
0: Nice. Okay. So what about this film then? Because, you said it's a story inspired by some of your own, experiences and things like that. How did it come together, the writing of it and the casting as well?
1: Mm-hmm. Yeah, for sure. So a few months ago, we started in February, and one of my friends told me, this person is amazing, you should work with her. And we just talked, and we just had instant inspiration, and we had a really good energy together, and we thought, okay, we're gonna do something together at the end of the year, it's gonna be done. So we were like, okay, deadline soon, we're just gonna make it, it's gonna be really nice. And so we just wrote it in a few months and then cast it. I talked to people on backstage with Eve and Nubia Sacre. They are just amazing. They have this spark in their eyes, which is incredible. And Nubia is really has a sense of comedy that really supports the short film. Mm-hmm. So
0: cool. So Eve, tell me about your character then.
3: Well, my character is called July. She is a little bit of a... how would I describe her? She has a little spark of mischief in her. And she really cares a lot and is really just... she's a good person who's still figuring out her life.
0: Okay, cool.
2: So she's young.
3: Yeah.
2: Mm-hmm. You're both young. They're both young. Everyone's young. Mm-hmm. And however... what is the Meet Me at the Bridge? Where does that come from?
1: So Meet Me at the Bridge, it's a little sneak peek into the really big scene that we have. And because they meet for the last time at a bridge, and we just wanted to, on Instagram, give this little sneak peek, this little thing, for people to be interested.
0: Nice.
2: And this was all funded by, how did you fund this?
1: So, by cookie sales through high school.
0: This is mad to me and an amazing part of the story. So tell me about that.
1: Yeah, when I was in high school in Canada, I was doing a lot of funding for parties and dances through school. And it's how I learned that, people are hungry and they want something. And so, we just it was a lot of cookies.
0: It must have
1: at
0: been.
1: Night. And then we sell them at lunch time, and people were there and supported us.
0: They must have been some seriously good cookies.
1: Yeah, they were really good.
0: Cool. I mean, that's an incredible story about the funding of it, but then even the filming of it, because it's a big undertaking, right?
1: Mm-hmm.
0: It must have been.
1: Yeah, it's a lot. We wanted really to give opportunities to women, because in this industry there's a lot of men and they're doing great work, but also women, I think, need their place also, with the equality and everything. So I really wanted that people, women could have some major roles in it. Mm-hmm. So we have Dali Mariani, who is our DOP, director of photography, who did an amazing job and also curated with me. And then we have an amazing photographer, Queenie Lean. She's just amazing. The photos, if you see on Instagram, they're credited and it's... I'm just like, wow, okay, that's some really good pictures. And yeah, we just wanted to support, and you know, this is a film made by women for women, so we wanted really to have this safe place. Yeah.
0: Cool, and if people want to see it, when and how can they do that?
1: Yeah, so they can follow us on Instagram, so it's at RIPBFF, and we are going to do the screening next weekend. So we don't have a precise date yet, but when we will have it, you know, around the week, we will post it on Instagram and have a little document where they can sign in and just take their seat so they can come. And yeah, so you just have to follow us on Instagram and you will have all the information.
0: Cool. And do let us know as well so we can post it on our website as well and get it out there. So RIPBFF is the Instagram handle if people want to see some of the behind-the-scenes stuff, maybe see some snippets of the film as well and find out about this screening and hopefully some future ones as well. Cool. Are you planning to submit it for any festivals or anything like that?
1: Some festivals in... France and all that, and we're just gonna do it over the summer, so yeah, we hope it gets out there.
0: Nice one. And Eve, you're an actress based here in Luxembourg. Have you got anything else that people might be able to see you in, or can people follow you on Instagram as well?
3: Well, recently I did, which has been all over my Instagram, and I don't like to see myself acting like many other actors, but I recently did the S&J ad commercial.
2: Oh, cool. Okay.
3: And yeah, my Instagram handle is just Evie Lucie Storz.
0: Cool. Well, there you go. Find Evie and keep an eye out, because I'm sure people will be seeing lots of you in the near future. Guys, thanks so much for joining us.
1: Thank you so much.
0: And best of luck with the screening. So this weekend at Casino times TBC, but we'll let people know as soon as we know.
1: Thank you so much.
0: See you guys.
2: Thank you.
1: Bye.

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1: The heartbeat of Luxembourg. 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

Hey there, you're listening to The Sam Steen Show, but because it's National Day, this is a recorded show, or at least it's a whole load of music that we've left that we think you're going to enjoy, plus some recent highlights from The Sam Steen Show. Either way, hope you enjoy it, and we'll speak to you live tomorrow morning.

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1: Yes, everyone's favorite game show. It's the Not News Quiz, and here's your host, Meredith Moss. Yay!
2: Okay, what new concept, based upon the traditional Amish rite of passage? This is a type of... Are you familiar with the Rumspringa?
1: No. Rumspringa.
2: Yeah. No. Surely you know that.
3: My only knowledge of Amish comes from Witness.
2: Oh. Okay.
1: Well, so this is... Mine is that bowling movie with the...
2: What?
1: You know the one...
2: No.
1: We'll come back to it.
2: Okay.
4: Okay. What's Rumspringa?
2: It's when they give them the option to, the Amish teenagers, an option to go explore... what outside life is like.
3: Oh. You get a year, right?
2: I don't think you get that long, but I'm not totally sure.
1: Right.
2: But so now, after your first what is being encouraged, it's a type of Rumspringa. After your very first...
1: And is this still among the Amish?
2: No, this is secular. This is they've taken the idea.
3: Ah.
1: Right.
3: So your first alcohol... fueled night out.
2: But after something that you would do, the word I'm looking for is like maybe you got married quite young.
1: Divorce?
2: Yeah. A divorce Rumspringa. It's fabulous. Yeah.
1: So it's like a little post-divorce party.
2: Yeah. And just rediscovering your independence, that sort of thing.
1: Interesting.
2: What to potentially...
3: Sorry, I went to a divorce celebrate my divorce party.
1: And?
3: I've never felt so uncomfortable in my life.
2: No. Why? Was there crying?
3: I think being British, you don't really kind of celebrate stuff anyway, and let alone, do I celebrate? Am I commiserating? Am I congratulating? I didn't.
2: Well, whoever's hosting the party obviously wanted.
1: I guess they're happy.
3: It just made me feel really awkward.
2: Well, note to self, do not invite Sasha to the divorce.
4: I think you have to be careful about inviting married people to a divorce party because apparently there's a higher rate.
1: Because they get ideas.
4: Yes.
2: Because it's contagious.
4: Actually, I think there is some facts around that, yeah.
2: Interesting. Okay, speaking of
3: maybe
2: facts.
3: Maybe that's what it was.
2: What two disappointing... revolutions do we learn about Rome's sexy priest calendar?
4: That they're not priests.
2: That's
1: one. They brought in actors.
2: They're not priests. Not only are they not priests, they're not even in seminary school.
4: Oh, not even.
2: No.
1: Scandal.
3: That is a scandal.
1: Scandal upon scandal.
4: It's terrible.
2: I know. It's like you're just sold a bunch of lies.
4: They're altar boys.
2: Well, one of them was 17. This guy, when he sort of, it's been, you know, they've been doing this for 23 years. It's not a new
1: thing.
2: The calendar, which, but so he took the iconic smiling cover shot as a favor, like as a joke, and he's now a flight attendant for a
1: Who has show. This?
2: Like, it's everywhere.
3: Yes.
2: You can buy them.
1: Who's buying them?
2: Lisa Burke.
4: I have not bought them. I have seen them.
2: Burke has one in each room.
4: I don't.
2: Yeah.
1: There was a convent next to my secondary school when I was younger, and they never no one was allowed inside. This might be why. Could have just been wall to wall
3: calendars
1: all over the place.
2: Well, I mean, it could have been wall to wall sexy priests. Yeah, exactly. I mean, who knows? But they wouldn't get very far. I mean, if it really went, the reality is they'd probably get to February or March.
3: Mother Superior would say no more.
2: Well, or they'd be like,
1: to leave.
2: Yeah. what has the U.S. found successfully help sell luxury homes? If you add a certain
4: smell of, well, it's the usual.
2: That's probably true.
1: Coffee and baking things.
2: Probably, that's probably true. But something, an actual, it's not a room, but it's maybe something that you'd find outside in the back garden.
3: Hot tub.
2: No.
4: Sauna.
2: Gross. No.
1: Yeah, sauna is a good one.
4: You find a set of plants.
1: Chicken coops
2: inside all the rage. The house,
4: not outside. Outside the house.
2: Outside.
3: Oh, that's all because of Meghan Markle and
2: probably,
3: her chicken coops.
2: And then you can Instagram, you can live your fantasy life, I guess.
1: I'd be going, oh God, I'm going to have to go to that chicken.
4: I know. I do have a friend who has chickens over in the UK, and I just love the fact that they call this coop the igloo.
1: Nice.
2: That's your friend. Good, I bet is not nerdy at all.
4: That's the name of the company.
2: Oh, fabulous.
4: Yeah, and she is very nerdy. Yeah.
2: Oh, bless. Okay, how about there's a new startup in town. How could you potentially, during bathroom breaks, help save the planet?
1: Not flushing.
2: Well,
4: we got the memo. Didn't no. we?
1: Is that what it is?
4: No, but that was Ken Livingstone. And I remember that.
3: And there's the ones that in nature, or is it chemical toilet, or you know where they put a bit of sawdust on top? Yeah.
2: Well, yeah, fun. No, this is actually no. from a toilet, okay. Right. But this there. That your urine is full of nutrients.
1: Oh, this is urine as fertilizer.
2: And especially since everyone is, especially middle-aged women, are eating protein like crazy because right. we're told we have to. So it's vital to plant growth, is their finding. But they obviously put it through a filtration system.
1: Right. So not just a big vat in the garden.
2: No. Club Med is about to open its first ever beach resort on the coast of South Africa. But there's one problem. They have to figure out a way to keep what away from their guests?
1: Baboons.
3: No. Sharks.
1: Cats.
2: Sharks. So there are three different species of man-eating sharks.
1: That'll put a dampener on your holiday.
2: Around the area.
4: Is it their responsibility or the guest's responsibility to know about this?
1: Well, I suppose if you're having a beachfront, you're going to encourage.
2: Yeah, and like once you know, like you can have all you can eat buffets, but like
1: for the sharks.
2: Yeah, I mean, I think it's not good for tourism, probably. So they're having to figure that out.
4: It can't be the first resort on the coastline of South Africa.
2: No, but in particular, this area has had a lot of attacks.
4: Okay, why are they choosing that area then?
2: That's a good question.
1: Yeah,
2: we should ask them.
1: Fine question.
2: What's meant by the slang term "tarps off"? This is a vital sports craze that's happening. And they scream out, tarps off.
1: Is this in like Wimbledon? Is it for when the rain
2: stops? No, definitely not.
1: Not. Not tarps well, off. Is it not taps off? Tops off?
2: Tarpaulin, no, tarps off.
3: T-A-R-P.
4: Is this something to do with like Iron Man things or?
2: No. It's exploded in, I think we could say it probably started in the hockey league. I don't know. And it started with the players doing it. But now they're saying tarps off to, and they have special areas in, I think, the football, the baseball stadiums.
1: Baseball?
2: Yeah.
1: I don't know.
3: No idea.
1: What are they taking
3: Head
1: tarps
3: gear
1: off?
3: Like,
2: middle-aged men, do I want to see you without your shirt off?
1: Probably tops off.
2: Tarp. They're saying tarps off.
1: Oh, okay.
2: It's a craze.
1: Tarps I see.
2: Off. And they have a special section they can sit in. Oh.
1: Organized fun. No one loves. Sounds great and spontaneous.
2: But do they have also like a female section? I mean, I don't know. That's why I don't attend ball sports.
1: I see. Games. Will it be a feature at Ball Cup? We don't know.
2: Maybe.
4: Is that true? Your son plays rugby.
2: Well, yes, of his, but we don't have many tarps off shouting.
1: Yes.
2: Due to middle age. Yeah, exactly.
4: And the other one plays basketball.
2: Exactly.
4: You go to quite a lot of ball sports.
2: Well, he didn't like me going. I don't know why.
3: Maybe.
2: This week.
1: Fear of tarps off again.
2: Exactly. This week, Alaskan Senator Dan Sullivan learned he'd be facing off against a man named what in the Republican primary? Alaskan Senator Dan Sullivan.
1: Also Dan Sullivan.
2: Yes.
3: Oh, no.
2: To Dan Sullivan. How bizarre is that? Okay, and here's what I'm really excited about and considering applying for. There's been a new job that's been posted to travel across Europe for 7 weeks preaching the gospel of what? Disgusting. Oh, I mean, it's my favorite, but a lot of people hate it. A creamy white product.
3: The gospel of.
2: Yeah.
4: White product.
3: Right.
2: I love it with pizza. It's my favorite thing to eat with
3: mayonnaise.
2: Pizza.
3: Mayonnaise?
2: No.
3: Do you know? I was just trying to think of something really disgusting you could eat with pizza.
4: Ooh.
3: Mozzarella.
2: No.
3: Liquid mozzarella.
2: No.
4: Cream cheese?
2: No, it's not. It hasn't caught on so much in Europe.
1: Ranch?
2: Quark. Yes. Ranch. So what get this. They're going to call them ranch bassadors.
4: What's that?
2: Ranch American, dressing is so gorgeous.
1: Americans love it.
2: Yeah.
1: Love it.
4: Is it like, what
1: it's
4: is
1: kind
4: it?
1: Of you can, sour creamy
2: it's
1: kind of?
2: It's sour creamy, but it's also kind of chivey.
1: Yeah.
2: Oh. Yeah.
3: And you put it on pizza, really?
2: Oh, yeah.
1: Dip in the crust.
2: No, you dip. Kind of. You dip.
3: You dip the crust. Okay.
2: Yeah. Oh, it's beautiful. And I think beautiful.
1: Everything, they dip everything in ranch.
2: It's so beautiful. I mean, like, am I applying? Yes, I am.
1: Have you been doing it yourself on your own time ever since you got here?
4: Yes. This is your application. You just cut this out and send it to them. Yes,
2: that is an excellent idea.
3: Very original.
1: And if they want to advertise on RTL Today Radio, they're free to do so. Get in touch,
2: please. Get it for free, yes. Because Hidden Valley Ranch is my favorite brand.
1: Not a sponsor, yet.
2: Exactly.
1: All right, give us one more.
2: Okay, the last one is, this week, a cop in Chicago was found doing what while on unpaid? Well, it's unpaid. I don't see what the huge deal is, but they kind of went crazy about it. On paid medical leave, what was he doing? Unpaid medical leave for a knee injury.
1: And what was he doing? Yeah, running.
4: Cycling.
2: No.
4: Collecting litter.
1: Dancing.
2: This is so good. Three different things. One thing that Sasha does.
3: Oh.
2: So he was moving hay.
3: Okay. Right.
2: He was also horseback riding.
3: Oh.
2: And he was lifting a 1,200 pound dumpster.
3: Ooh.
2: Oh. Sasha also does that.
1: I know, on her back.
4: He was on sick leave for what
2: purpose? For a knee. He had a knee injury.
1: Yeah, there you go. We love ranch dressing. Great with chicken wings.
2: Oh,
1: yes. Says JB in the text. Good.
2: God, it's good with chicken wings.
1: All right, we'll leave you alone with your ranch.
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2: Hey there, Sam from the Sam Steen Show. 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Now, the lottery winners are heading to Luxembourg this summer to support Robbie Williams at Lux Expo alongside CMAT in what's shaping up to be a huge night of live music. I caught up with the frontman Tom Rylance to talk about the band's rise, working with Robbie live in the studio, and why live shows still matter more than ever. Here's that chat.
3: 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Don't turn it off.

0: Hey, how you doing?
1: I'm good, Tom. How are you doing, man?
0: I'm all right, man. Yeah, I'm pretty tired, like burnt out, to be honest. Like, we've just been non-stop recently, like 18 hours a day in the studio, just trying to make something good, and we're not succeeding. Oh, it's so hard to make good stuff, honestly.
1: Yeah. I'm sure you'll get there in the end.
0: One day. I'm sure if we keep throwing stuff at the wall, something else.
1: Thanks so much for taking the time, Tom. I really do appreciate it, despite all that busyness. You know, it's great that you guys are coming to Luxembourg. I'm really excited about that.
0: Me too. I love going cool places, and Luxembourg's cool.
1: Have you guys been here before?
0: Can't remember. Probably. I can't remember if I've been there for a show or if I've just been there. But yeah. I have been there, and it's really cool.
1: Well, I mean, as you say, I'll be honest with you, because when the Robbie gig was announced, it was like, oh, brilliant, Robbie's coming. And then, because the last shows you did here were really good. And then when yourselves and CMAT were added to the bill, it became a whole other thing. You know what I mean? It's not just one big show. It's almost like a little mini festival with three cracking bands, too, which I don't think I don't remember playing in Luxembourg before. So that's wicked. It's going to be a brilliant day.
0: Yeah, I don't think we have done a show there. I'm sure I've been, though. Maybe I've not. Oh, God. Let's start again and I'll say I've never been and I'm really looking forward to it. Because I am. I genuinely am. Yeah. It's just I've been to so many places recently. It's hard to keep track.
1: Oh, well, you guys have been unbelievably busy for ages now. I think that was one thing I wanted to chat a little bit about, because, like, it's not like, and you know, you've had two number one albums and you've sort of quietly become this absolutely massive band over a very long period.
0: Wait, has that happened? Because I'm still not aware of that. Is that a thing? Oh, good. Well, we're trying. Yeah, I mean, we've been going for a long time and yeah, it's started to seem to work a bit, hasn't it? Like, we're doing the proper gigs. So it's always weird for me because I don't think we're a proper band, but then I see like festival posters or, you know, Robbie Williams gig posters and our names on it. I'm like, well, that is proper though. So maybe we are. Yeah.
1: And like when you go down, I mean, I'm sure you've talked at length about all of the different collaborations that you guys have done over the years. But, you know, the more you look back at it sometimes. Like, for example, I know you've worked with Robbie now. You've been working with John from Reverend and the Makers. You've done a song with Chad Kroeger, for God's sake. Yeah. You know, all these people. You know what I mean? Like, I don't know. Is there a point at which you kind of go, yeah, I'm mates with Robbie Williams. I mean, you know, we're roughly the same age. I'm sure there was a point at which, you know, you were at a teenage disco singing Angels or something like that.
0: Oh, of course, man. I was a huge Robbie fan growing up. Like, literally, I used to watch videos of him and want to do what he does. And I think it's mad that we're literally really, really close mates. Like, we talk every day. And, like, even just today I was texting him because, you know, he was having a little moment of insecurity, as I do as well. And he was like, oh, I don't get it. I don't get why people want to come and see me. And I was like, because you're amazing and you're a bright light and you make people feel love and you need to not forget that. And, yeah, so it's just like we're always there for each other.
1: And how did that, because that was one thing I wanted to ask about those collaborations, because very often, you know, you'll see that you guys have supported one of these bands or artists at a gig or on a tour, and then all of a sudden you're collaborating with them, because it's not just like, I mean, there's plenty of bands that have supported others, and then that's just it, they part ways, and, you know, okay, they got a bit of exposure or whatever, but it actually seems like you guys end up with a personal relationship with these people that you work with, so much so that you end up working together and writing together and actually becoming, you know, collaborators or friends in a way that it's, I think it's unique, to be honest.
0: I suppose we're just really nice. People want to be our mates. I'm just really lovable, to be honest, mate. Like, that's what it is. Yeah, I don't know. I don't know why that is. We do tend to make friends with people that we're touring with, and I love making friends. I love meeting people. I find people fascinating and interesting, and I want to know more about them and ask them questions, especially people that I look up to. And if we're doing a support slot, then that's, you know, usually the case. So, yeah, it's really cool, man. Like, I feel very privileged and just, yeah, it's weird. It's weird that I'm mates with Chad Kroeger. It's weird that he rings me. He FaceTimes me and I'm in charity shops. Do you know what I mean? He's in a hot tub. And he's like, hey, man. And I'm like, this is weird. I don't... Is this real life?
1: What about those collaborations then and getting to know them? Because, again, I was doing an interview with an artist recently and she was talking about being a support artist on tour and learning from the people that she works with and stuff like that. Because one thing I'd say about a lot of the people that you have supported, whether it's, or that you've worked with, whether it's like Boy George or Frank Turner or Robbie or Chad or whomever, these guys are absolute long-standing pros who put on brilliant shows. They're showmen who like, yes, know what they're at. And I think that comes across actually in your music in a big way. You know, there's a real kind of like, whether you're talking about, you know, anxiety or panic attacks or things that are, you know, that you're working through, or if you're, you know, giving kind of positive affirmations or ways in which to help people, it's all couched in these joyous kind of numbers that, you know, that are fun, that are going to be enjoyable to be a part of. And then the ones that are more quiet are also this sort of, you know, they're ones that people are going to want to sing along to in a sort of communal way. Like, that seems like a really important part of the music that you guys make.
0: Oh, that's very sweet of you to say, man. Thank you very much. It's weird because I never really... I always just let the song take me where it goes, and I never really, like, consciously think about things like that. So I'm really glad it's working. It's so weird. Like, I've heard other people talk about it as well, and I've done a lot of songwriting sessions with other people recently and been able to witness it happening to them. But when I'm writing a song, it's like not I'm not there at all. It's like this, I'm a passenger in the whole situation, and it's just, you go into a zone and it just kind of, it's all the songs are up there somewhere already and you're just an antenna and you're just receiving one. And it's almost a surprise when you get to, like, when you come out of the zone and there's something there that you can read

Hey there, it's Stephen Stepslow, host of Song 2, and this week we have a bit of a doozy for you. We got James from Biffy Clyro. Now, Ben has done this before, they're twins, don't you know, and James is slightly older, but does that mean that he has more to say on the Song 2 theory? Well, yes, and indeed no. If you want to check out what Ben had to say about Song 2 way back when we interviewed Biffy last time they came to Luxembourg, check it out on RTL Play, or indeed wherever you get your podcasts. For now, though, let's have a listen to what James Johnston of Biffy Clyro has to say about the Song 2 theory.

0: Yes. Hi, this is James from Biffy Clyro, and you're listening to RTL Today Radio. Between the lines.
1: Thank you, James. Now, I'd run a podcast called Song 2. Ben's had to answer this before. And in that podcast, I argued that the second song on an album is the best or most important. We're asking musicians and artists to tell us if they agree or disagree. So, James from Biffy Clyro, is the second song on an album the best or most important? And if not, why not?
0: It depends on the song, and it depends on the album. It depends what the first song is, it depends what the third song is, it depends what the last song is. I don't think you can make rules like that about music. I think the second song is really important, but it's no more important than the fourth song. We've always felt very strongly that the album should be a journey from start to finish. That includes the second song. So they've all got to be strong. I mean, I take your point. I do understand why you're asking the question, because you're still setting the mood. You know, the first song is like blasting out of the traps, and the second song is you're still coaxing people in. You haven't necessarily got the listener yet. You're still trying to invite them into your little world. So second song is really important. But then if the third song's shit, you're in trouble again. So I'm going to say that they're all really...
2: That a cop-out? Was that anything like my answer?
0: I don't know if you can write that down. Did any of that make sense?
1: Yes, it does. If I recall correctly, Ben actually said that the second on the B-side was the preferred track. Number 7, I think that might be.
2: Number 7, that's what I said. Of course it was.
0: You're showing your age there, Ben. That's a legacy of vinyl. That's a legacy of vinyl. Because in vinyl, the record starts again when you flip it over, and that's very...

0: important. So arguably your question might have been, is the first song on the second side as important as the first song on the A side?
1: It's a very long and weirdly titled, James. I can't use it for a podcast.
0: You can't? No. Oh, shit. Right, okay, yeah.
1: Thanks for the advice, though.
0: need something a bit snappier, man.
1: It's just called Song 2, very easy.
0: Song 2, yeah. Right, yeah.
1: No, it's not called second song on the B side. It's not called
0: that. Yeah, you're right. I'm wrong.

it's time for us to count down from five and figure out who's at the top of the pile in the charts for this week. At number five, fashion's most intimidating editor is back. It's The Devil Wears Prada 2, reuniting audiences with Miranda Priestly, played once again by Meryl Streep, alongside Anne Hathaway and Emily Blunt. Directed by David Frankel, the sequel explores how the fashion world has evolved in the age of influencers, social media, and digital publishing. Directed by Anton Fuqua and starring Jafar Jackson as Michael Jackson, Michael is a non-mover at four, with Colman Domingo, Nia Long and Miles Teller in strong supporting roles. Chronicling Jackson's journey from child prodigy to global superstar, the biopic has drawn praise for its spectacular musical recreation and Jafar Jackson's uncanny performance at its centre. Last week's number one is this week's number three, Scary Movie. The iconic parody franchise is back, ready to poke fun at a whole new generation of horror hits, streaming sensations, and pop culture crazes. While the original films lampooned everything from Scream to The Ring, this latest outing looks set to target modern horror favourites and internet culture with the same irreverent sense of humour that made the series a box office phenomenon. At two this week, it is another non-mover. Starring Michael Johnston and Inda Navarrete, Curry Barker's Obsession is one of the new wave horror sensations, getting global acclaim and setting the box office tills a-ringing. A shy young man uses a mysterious supernatural object to make his dream woman fall in love with him, only to discover he's unleashed something terrifying. And that means we have a brand new number one this week, and it's not a surprise really to learn it is Disclosure Day from Steven Spielberg. The political sci-fi thriller has generated significant buzz thanks to its timely themes, high-stakes conspiracy plot, and ensemble cast. Combining suspense, intrigue, and a healthy dose of paranoia, it's rapidly becoming one of the most talked-about upcoming releases, proving that audiences still love a smart thriller that keeps them guessing right up until the credits roll. So that's our countdown done and done for this week. Don't forget to head to canopolis.lu for full ticket and showtime details. RTL Today Radio.

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0: Well, well, well. Good morning, Maya Monet. How are you?
3: Good morning, Stephen. I am great. How are you?
0: I'm good, thank you. Now, I don't normally start conversations off or interviews like this, but you have a little bit of a confession to make. I didn't prep you for this at all.
3: That's fine.
0: Did you go the right way or the wrong way on the bus this morning?
3: Oh, wow. It's funny you ask. I went.
0: Well, because I know.
3: Yes, of course you know. I went completely the wrong way.
0: Yeah.
3: My stylist who's here with me stepped in mud. I mean, we're we're a mess, but we're here.
0: You're here. And also talk about music then, because you haven't made any wrong directions or wrong moves in the sound that you've forged for yourself. That was Ghostwriter. Tell me about that song.
3: Ooh, Ghostwriter. Okay. She's a funny song. Like you just mentioned, she has a little bit of country in there. Yeah. And that was not the intention, but I'm not mad at it at all. But it's a fun song. It's a fun song about, you know, ex-love and using basically their poems, love poems, their romantic words that they've used on me and just putting it into my music. So that's, I'm basically, no, he's the ghostwriter.
0: Right.
3: Is that, does that make sense? He's the ghostwriter.
0: You've gone through the diary.
3: Exactly. Exactly. And I think that's a powerful thing to do. It's not mean. It's not, there's no ill intention. It's just using you as inspiration.
0: Well, it's comfort in knowledge, I suppose,
3: absolutely.
0: As well, right?
3: Yes.
0: Because what you don't know, you can't act upon. But what you do know, you can make decisions on.
3: Exactly. And that's how people can relate. So.
0: Excellent. Well, there's going to be another tune of yours coming up in a moment or two. But I'd like to know a little bit about your career thus far.
3: Mm-hmm.
0: I read a little bit because you were signed to Connectus Management, working with David Galessi.
3: Yes.
0: Now, how did that happen?
3: Mm-hmm.
0: And then tell me a little bit further back and how you got into music.
3: Ooh, okay. So my connection with David, this is actually funny you ask again. It's been so long. I've been with them for a very long time now. And David and Connectus, the whole team, they've always been there to support me and my music and really find stages for me to perform on. Because back then I used to sing a lot of covers of songs and not really my own music because I didn't have that many songs out. That's why I'm working on really pushing my music out right now. But I've known him for, I think, since 2019 or maybe 2020. And then before that, I started my music journey in Luxembourg. You know, Luxembourg has been really good to me. Singing on stage, I had a producer named Chris Hewitt, and I used to record in his basement with the lead singer of Francis of Delirium,
0: Yana. Yeah, I was going to say, I know the name.
3: Absolutely.
0: Yeah.
3: And the two of them together, they've just been helping me build my sound, my music, my musicianship, my knowledge in music, how to just do everything on my own, because I really am an independent artist. And that started like 2018, I think. But I've been singing since forever. I just never really put my foot forward.
0: So you said that Chris particularly and David have helped you find your sound, so to speak.
3: Mm-hmm.
0: Where did you start then in terms of what you wanted to sound like, and where do you find yourself now?
3: Okay, so I started mainly in pop. Pop was like my safe space because in my mind, pop, which is popular music, it's kind of like the easy route, right? It's what everyone, the general like population really listens to. And I love pop music. I listen to a lot of pop music, but I've been told, and I agree, my voice is more soulful and more
0: absolutely.
3: R&B. and you know, I think it's maybe, it's in my nature. So I really want to do a U-turn and go strictly into R&B/neo-soul.
0: Yeah.
3: And I studied jazz at school. So it's like, everything's really pushing me towards R&B right now. So that's what I'm like focusing on. But there's country in that.
0: You've definitely got the chops for pop, and pop is called pop because it's popular.
3: I mean, exactly.
0: That's the reason it's there. But if you don't mind me saying, I mean, you're a young artist, but you do have an old soul in terms of your voice.
3: Mm-hmm. Thank you. Oh my gosh.
0: Is that something you've been told before?
3: No. And I love that.
0: Put that on the album sticker then.
3: I will.
0: When that comes out.
3: Exactly. Thank you.
0: Yeah. So a lot of time spent, I think we spoke off microphone, you wanted to be concentrating on taking a lot of singles.
3: Yes.
0: Taking time to produce a lot of singles. The music industry, since I was a kid, have changed.
3: I know.
0: Right? So it's no longer albums. It's more geared around singles and EPs.
3: Exactly.
0: Is that the direction you're taking?
3: It is. It is. For now, that's the safest thing for me to do. It's releasing singles. Again, my generation is TikTok. It's Instagram. Yeah. It's Reels. It's
0: now. Next.
3: You have 2 seconds and people need to catch on, make dances to your music.

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0: And today I've got four guests and we are going to talk about the gaming industry and specifically the gaming industry in Luxembourg. And I am going to learn a lot because I have only just discovered I am a bit of a gamer, a little bit, but not really in the essence of what I think you might consider a gamer. But I'm going to learn a lot and hopefully share that with you too. So in front of me, I have Fred Nooyen, who's director, producer. He is president of LVGA and the Luxembourg Film Academy. Annabelle Schullen, secretary of Video Games at LU. I have Monica Sherban, who is a game developer and environmental economist, and Daniel Clouch, who is an indie game developer, and we'll talk about the game that you have released as well. So welcome to all of you. Now, I am going to, of course, start with you, Fred, because as the president of LVGA, you can set the scene for us. Tell us about the history of gaming and more specifically that in Luxembourg.
1: Yeah, so LVGA stands for Luxembourg Video Game Association. And also, just to clarify, we have three pillars in that organization. One is the game developers, so the guys who make the games, but we also, the second pillar is education, so all the different education programs for video game programming and game design that you have in Luxembourg, because we have some. And the third pillar is the event and esport pillar. So it's the gamer. So everyone who is involved in the game, so the guys who teach how to do games, the guys who make the games, and the guy who play the games, all part of the same association. The association has been created last year, so we're pretty young, but the idea was to get all the game developers together to have some lobbying power with the government to get some financing also going. And at the beginning, when I started, I thought, well, we're going to find like two or three or four developers, and we found 12. So that's really something that was a bit like roaming Luxembourg and looking for developers, like playing Pokemon, looking for new monsters. And no, it was really fun to see how lively this whole industry already was, because we also had, like, for instance, very small developers who already had success abroad. For instance, we have one programmer, Sebastian Kotzka. He's more like a classic retro gamer developers, and his games are released in the arcades in Japan. So it's really, he's kind of a celebrity already in Japan, but nobody in Luxembourg knows him, for instance. Then we have the game Rooftops and Alleys that was released on PC, PS5 and Switch, which already sold like 400 or 500,000 units, which is a lot. So there's really already, it's not that we're starting out, it's just that we just finally put everyone on the same stage so that we could really see, okay, what is going on in Luxembourg. And it's way more impressive and interesting than originally anticipated.
0: To conglomerate the community and
1: yes,
0: to share ideas and to build the economy, because it's not a small thing. I mean, it's really very, very powerful. And your background is in film, storytelling, producing, creating film videos, which leads directly into gaming nowadays, as still storytelling in a different format. How important is the video game economy?
1: Well, worldwide, it's the biggest entertainment economy ever. So it's video games make more money than music and film combined in a year. So it's the biggest form of entertainment, the biggest form of storytelling. Here in Luxembourg, it's still pretty young because we're starting out to really focus on it. But we have a history of, I mean, the Luxembourgish government has been supporting cinema, films and series for the last 30 years. And now we really have a very strong film industry here in Luxembourg with a very good reputation abroad. And the next step is doing the same thing with video games, which are a clear and natural extension of what film is and what storytelling is, of course.
0: And of course, we have the perfect overlap because you're president of the Luxembourg Film Academy.
1: Yes,
0: here as well.
1: I'm just here.
0: So you have the total and direct link as well. Now, Annabelle, I'm turning to you.
2: Yes.
0: I'm looking at a lovely female in front of me. And sometimes when people think about video gaming, they don't think about the female part. And I know it's a very, very important. Mm-hmm. We do make up a huge part of the economy as well. Mm-hmm. And so what is the picture of females when it comes to gaming?
2: Oh, it really depends. I think females or women and girls in video games are as diverse as men in video games are. I mean, we have a lot of girls playing different games. We have they are a part of the community, but they are oft-

0: not as recognized as men in the field because they don't take part as much in esports competitions, or they don't go to many events. And this is still a problem because they also suffer from discrimination in the community because they are often not recognized as real gamers with the games they play, or they are just diminished, or they are made fun of in online video games. They hear things like, oh, go back to the kitchen, go make a sandwich. Oh, you are only good in the game because you get gifts from other men, or things like that, which I heard already myself. And
1: has that been said to you?
0: Yes, I was. When I played Guild Wars 2, I was a pretty good commander and I led community events fighting a dragon. That sounds quite nerdy. And I did that because I was good and because I bought the commander tag with my own gold that I earned in-game. And yeah, there were men saying that I only had that much gold and I was only a guild leader or a commander because men liked following me.
1: Ooh,
0: that's dirty. I didn't like that. It still sits with me. But I have to admit, I think I suffered less discrimination in games because I played. I had a chance to play with nice communities, have a lot of support. But the communities can be quite ugly with women.
1: Well, you're also pointing out why it's important to have the female face
0: yes,
1: in front and behind mm-hmm. the programming of video games mm-hmm. and also to bring another dimension to the storytelling of the mm-hmm. video games. I mean, we know that's important mm-hmm. for all domains, whether it's writing a book, whether it's producing a film, but of course for the gaming economy as well. And mm-hmm. you're certainly doing that. So tell us a bit more then about your role with videogames.lu.
0: Well, videogames.lu is a non-profit organization that organizes small gaming events since over 10 years, and it really brings together the community on physical places instead of online spaces, because the association started as a forum, an online forum, and people were communicating a lot and playing online together, but then they wanted to meet up and they wanted to be together. So they created the Gaming Cafe, which is an event that takes place almost monthly. And then, it still exists. It still takes place almost every month. And it's a great place. And we notice our community is getting much more diverse. We have a lot of men coming, but also a lot of girls and women. We have a lot of queer people there. It's really a welcoming space, and that's what I'm really proud of, to be a part of something that brings people together and gives them to the opportunity to be the geeks and the person they want to be.
1: Well, that is one thing about the gaming industry, that you can take on avatars, you can take on the personality of somebody entirely different and become another person. I'm sure, Fred, you see this a lot. It's sort of everybody has the chance to be an actor of their own game.
2: Oh, yes. No. The thing is, I mean, I've been a gamer all my life, and the thing is, it's the immersion and the interactive thing. I mean, that you're really part of something, you're really inside a whole world, a whole universe. And of course, if you're having multiplayer games, you have a whole community. It's like a video games really open up, open yourself up to entering a whole new world. I mean, it's such a vast and complex topic now. What do video games bring? I mean, everybody also has his own experience or his own reasons, but it is often said that video games are kind of an escape. For me, they're not really an escape. It's more something of it's an experience. It's like reading a book, like listening to a piece of music that moves you, like watching a film. It's something that that moves you, and that and something that you can also share, be it by talking about playing the same games or by really playing the same game. There's a difference, for instance, when you're in cinemas and you watch a film all together in communion with other people. That's a unique experience, and that experience gets even stronger in the video game because you're playing together with other people, but you're really immersed in something. So immersed. I think it's the immersion and the interactivity that makes it even stronger.
1: As you're describing it, I'm thinking about scuba diving. You're almost like just going under into another world for a little while. And then, the immersion, and then just connecting yourself to a completely new community. And as you said, that community can very easily be a global community.
2: Mm-hmm. Oh, yes, of course.
1: Mm-hmm. Yeah. So, Daniel, you are an indie game developer. Tell us about what you have actually developed.
3: So, as you mentioned, I'm an indie game developer. I studied at BTS Game and graduated there. And afterwards, alongside two other students who also graduated there, Julie Fies, a very talented artist, and Stephen van Dorp, a very talented programmer, we came together afterwards and decided to try a hand at making a commercial product, just a game that we would release for everyone else to play. And so we sat down and we made it on the site. The resulting game was Sacrifice for Sale, which we initially released for €7 on Steam to be purchasable on PC. And now, last year in December, we also managed to get it released on consoles, such as Switch, PS5, and Xbox.
1: How easy is it to, first of all, come up with a game that is completely functional and works across different platforms, and then to market it and release it in a very competitive global environment?
3: Coming up with a game is probably the easiest part. I think it's also a very fun aspect of game development. But carrying through and making the game from beginning to end on a professional level is the aspect that is quite a bit harder, because when you release a game as a commercial product, there's many other considerations you need to add to it beyond just making a fun game, such as accessibility features and other options that you might not immediately consider. Marketing is quite possibly one of the hardest aspects, and it is also one that I found out the hard way how big of a difference it makes and how much time and effort it takes. It's essentially just a whole other aspect of video game development that could be its own separate thing. Making the game is one thing, but then marketing it and releasing it is a whole other aspect of it. It is very difficult to do all of it.
1: As a small company?
3: Yes, very much so.
1: And so what did you learn the hard way? You said you learned it the hard way.
3: Yes, just the amount of time and effort that needs to be invested into the process of marketing and publishing a game. Previously to that, as I mentioned, I graduated from the BTS game, where I mostly learned about game development, as in the craft of developing a game. We also learned a little bit about the entrepreneurial side of it. However, nothing that was as actively involved as actually marketing your own game. Doing so, I should add, we did so as well with no investment. So we didn't put any money out there within our marketing outreach or anything such as that. We just reached out to a variety of different influencers, streamers, did social media marketing, and it's not that it is necessarily hard, it's that it requires a lot of research and time investment to do it properly.
1: Mm. And so what was the most successful way for you to market your product?
3: The thing that I realized was the most effective and successful way of marketing the product was, at the end of the day, networking with other developers and content creators and simply collaborating with them.
1: So rather than viewing them as competition, it was more collaboration, which actually, to your point then, Fred, The whole purpose of developing this community here is of mutual benefit.
2: Oh yes, of course. Yeah, to really, because I mean, we can see it also now. I mean, you're also collaborating now with other developers for different projects. Everybody helps each other. Right now, we try to meet. We started that right now. We started last Friday. We're trying to meet up once a month so that everybody can bring in his pictures and his work in progress and have all the other guys test it out to see, okay, what works, what doesn't, to have some real proper feedback, and the whole really in a very positive aspect, so that everybody knows what everybody's doing and we can help each other out. And that's why we're there, because that's what Daniel also said in the beginning. We're all hoping and we're all pushing for someone to have like a breakout success in Luxembourg, which is going to put Luxembourg on the map, really.
1: But that's lovely thing. It's mutually uplifting and not competition.
2: But that's also the other thing. I mean, especially right now, when we started out getting all these people who were already developing games, these people were already passionate. So there's nobody's there for the money. We're all there to make games because we like playing games, we like making games. So that's something that links us all together, that binds us. It's that passion.
1: But that means also, if nobody's there to make the money, they must all have other jobs at the moment.
2: Yes, I mean, I'm a film producer and director mainly, and I'm developing the whole video game thing on the side. But no, you have some guys who live up there, but those are like solo developers who don't have that many costs. I mean, running costs at least. But again, no. When I say we're not in for the money, we're not in for the big bucks, because I mean, video games could also be big bucks. You can live from it. I mean, but some of the guys, the solo developers who are already also established and who also have like a worldwide fan base, these are the people who already live off it. I mean, they're not rich, but they can live off it. Yeah,
1: make a career of it. Now, Monica, I'm coming to you. I have not forgotten that you're in the room. You were on my show a while back in a different studio, actually, and we spoke about something different but connected. And at that time, you were not in the game world, but you have a very strong economic link with the environment and about working towards environmentalism. But you were writing a sitcom, actually. It would have been the first green sitcom. And that became very, very difficult to finance, actually, in the world of TV and film, if I'm going to look across to you, Fred. And so now you're in the gaming world.
4: Yes, so actually the sitcom you mentioned, the first environmental sitcom, we had the money. So it was amazing, because in the film world, usually financing is the biggest issue. But we had the money and we lost it because, you know, we were blocked. And I will not discuss, it's a whole other story. But because I have a background in programming, actually in Romania, in high school, we were the first programming class back then. And it was amazing because we were 2/3 women. Because it was a test, a math test, and women are smart. And I always felt empowered being in that class, although my profile is more writing, you know, I'm a screenwriter too. And it was amazing to play Doom with the boys. And I've been a gamer for 30 years, and I always dream I would go back. And when I had, you know, I put on hold the series, and I said, I want to create impact culture projects, and I will go back to my gaming roots. So the first thing I did, I joined the game jam, because these are the best places to connect with gamers. And there was one for climate futures organized by the Hollywood Climate Summit in the U.S., I created a team, we made a game, and we almost won. We were finalists in the end because there were some bugs, which we weren't able to fix in time. But for me, it was okay. I will go back. And for the past 2 years, I've been a bit also I have a marketing background, to see the commercial potential of the game, because it's ours is a cozy life sim game, like who knows the famous Stardew Valley. Yeah. And we use the coziness of the game to just do scientific communication. And that's the impact purpose. And right now we have a demo. We are in an accelerator, a French German accelerator, and we are going to Gamescom in August. We are really excited, and actually really excited to be part of the, because I've been a bit a part of the international gaming community, and I'm looking forward to being part of the Luxembourg, because as Fred said, right now with so much contact and competition, support, especially for marketing. So indie studios have a problem depending on publishers, and right now the balance of power is not great for the studios. And having help from the industry, especially local industry, to help us find the audience, because the audience is there, but it's difficult to find it the right way, would be amazing.
1: Well, then I'm going to come back to Fred and Annabelle as well, then, because you've come at it through different community building activities. Mm-hmm. Let's start with you, Annabelle, then, because you are literally at the grassroots community, the community being built, the audience that to find these games. And so when you bring this video game community together, what are you finding? What is, first of all, the demographic profile? How old are these people?
0: Oh, I would say that the demographics at our gaming cafe are, for example, rather between 30 and 50, 40, I'd say. Majority men, but more women every day. A lot of queer people, which makes me happy as well. But in general, it's very diverse. Like, those are just the majority of the people. We also have a lot of young people discovering the gaming cafes, and we have a lot of older people also coming with their children or coming to discover us at events and say, oh yes, that's the game I played 20 years ago, 30 years ago. So it's really amazing to see how diverse the community is. At our event specifically, we find a lot of people who play fighting games or plays games that you play offline, couch co-op like. We tend to have less of these gamers that play Call of Duty or online games like World of Warcraft. We have less of those because we're focused on multiplayer games that are based on local gameplay.
1: Mm-hmm. And then Fred, I want you to tell us a little bit about what Monica's also mentioned. Well, in fact, everybody's mentioned in different ways. This is a relatively new industry that's developing in Luxembourg. I mean, globally, it's quite mature in some ways, to the point that very famous people already have their avatars on many games, and it's a huge marketing strategy. I mean, for clear reasons, you said that film and something combined, video game and
2: music
1: and film combined. So all of the music artists and a lot of the actors as well, they are already integrating their marketing, their own marketing, into the gaming world. So what do you see when it comes to the development of the industry? What streams are coming together? You have the film background yourself, but what we've mentioned marketing a couple of times. If you are developing a game rather than playing the game, I mean, all of these things are coming together. You have to develop the game, you have to market the game, and you have to reach the community or build the community alongside you. How do you manage that?
2: With a lot of work. No. Of course. I mean, it's that's also something that we're working on, to really set up a global approach on how to, for instance, by maybe creating some kind of Made in Luxembourg label for the games or something, and that could go through some kind of government agency to help us push these different games, or having. We have some Luxembourgish influencers, for instance, but they're very small. And also the thing is, what you need to keep in mind is that the games are being developed in Luxembourg, but the main audience is not Luxembourgish people. The main audience is worldwide. And that's the beauty of it, because you have access to the whole world with platforms like Steam, which is like an online shop where developers can upload their game, and they have access to millions of gamers. But the problem is the gamers have to find your game, of course. That's the big challenge right now, is that, because for every game, I'm sure for every game there are really people who really want to play that game. For instance, I'm pretty sure that there are at least, in the 20,000 games released this year, there's going to be at least 10 games which are potentially my favorite game ever, and I can't find them.
1: I mean, how
2: I
1: can
2: don't
1: you
2: know about
1: how
2: them?
1: How can you find?
2: And that's the thing. I mean, that's the big challenge. How do you? I think that's the next big challenge in the video game thing. And not only video games, we have the same problem with music, with film, with series. I mean, there's just so much offer out there. And how do you find it? And the curation of it all, I think, is going to be very important. And there's, for instance, in the video game world, there's one thing missing. There is no real proper video game festival, like a Cannes festival, where you have like curated films which are not released yet, which are very specific niche artistic films that are selected by a small committee, then a jury, and then stars come in to put some spotlight on it. And we need the same thing for video games. Because, I mean, you have video game festivals, but it's like they have like this huge competitions with 20,000 different categories. And it's also, it's games that are already released and it's part of a big convention. So it's also get lost in the noise. And you really, in my opinion, you really need something to focus on. Also, the artistic and video games as art aspect of the thing. That's also something, there's still a bit of a stigma around video games that it's for like 40-year-old virgins. But no, video games are art. And also and something that we, I'm maybe digressing a bit, but what's also important is to define what a gamer is. Mm. Because many people think a gamer is, yeah, a 40-year-old virgin. And the thing is, everyone is a gamer. If you play a game on your cell phone, you're a gamer, and that's okay. It's like saying,
1: we just wouldn't classify.
2: Yeah, I'm not a movie watcher. You know, no, you watch movies. It's all right. I mean, there's so many different movies and so many different games. So.
1: In the coffee queue, you were saying to me, my mother is more of a gamer than me.
2: Yes, because she plays every day. I don't have time to play every day, but my mother plays Sudoku on her iPhone.
1: Yeah,
2: and so she's on paper, she's more of a gamer than I am.
1: Yeah,
2: and she was very surprised by that.
1: But going back to your like the Cannes Film Festival of the gaming world, it sounds like you have this in mind to create.
2: Oh yes, yes, that's one of my babies, my dreams to
1: and
2: put
1: where,
2: something.
1: Where together. Is this going to happen?
2: Well, ideally, it would happen here in Luxembourg, actually, and because we are really like central. I mean, nothing is set now. This is something
1: this is very
2: I
1: exciting.
2: Want to do.
1: I don't have this in my notes at all, Fred. But,
2: no, really, because Luxembourg is so central, it would make sense also to have something that.
1: I think it would make great sense. And when is this going to happen? Can we set a date?
2: Yes, next year.
1: Okay, yeah, excellent. Yeah. Well, I look forward to having you back to talk about this.
2: Yeah.
1: Well, Daniel, this would help you immensely. I do also have to apologise to anybody watching this in video. From what I can see of what's going out, when dear Annabelle speaks, the video is resting on you, Daniel. So
5: okay.
1: It's flipping around. I don't know why this is, but it seems to have a propensity to be directed at you, Daniel. So I think we need to hear
2: it's
1: more.
2: The start of the show.
1: We need to hear more of your voice here. So you hear about this. What will you have launched for next year when we have this this potential wonderful video festival here? So, I mean, let's go right back to your education. You've mentioned a couple of times you've done the BTS, the gaming BTS. That's important. It's important to emphasise that without that, you may not have grasped the confidence in order to say, hey, I've met these two other friends of mine now. We're going to work together. We're a small team. We're going to create a game. That part's not the hard part. And we're going to launch the game. So talk us through how important doing the BTS was in the first place.
3: Yes. As a little bit of background about the BTS as well, because I think it's... the fact that it exists at all is really not a given fact. I know that a variety of people that felt very strongly, who were gamers themselves, who are teachers at the BTS, they fought tooth and nail to make this educational program actually happen. So it's really not a given that we even have it. And the goal with the BTS since day one was always to encourage the growth of a video game industry in Luxembourg by creating the next talent within the video game industry in this country.
1: And how long has the BTS been running in Luxembourg?
3: Oh, well,
2: 2018, I think.
3: 2018. Yes, it was 2018, because that's when I was there within the very first year when they opened, and it was 2018, you're right. So yeah, since 2018, it's hard to think about, but that is actually a long time now.
1: Yes and no. Yeah, no. It depends on how old you are. It's all relative.
2: I'm young, so for me it's a long time.
1: Lucky you. We're lucky to have you. With the BTS, I mean, again, I just want to lean on this a tiny bit because, again, sometimes, not always, but sometimes doing an educational program such as this gives you the confidence to think, this is a real thing. This is accepted in society. I can make a living out of this.
3: Yes. On the aspect of living, I would preface it by saying that if you are serious about going into it, money should not be the main aspect of it. I think this is true about any creative industry, really, be it movie or literary or anything, really, is that the main reason for going it is very rarely monetary reasons. Video games are the same way. And
1: I just have to lean on that a tiny little bit because it's quite an important statement because recently in the last few weeks, I've had a couple of conversations with educational people, one the director of the University of Luxembourg, one the executive director of MUDEC, who is about to retire. And both are emphasizing humanities, and let's lean into the creative nature of the humanities subjects and how globally there's a decline in people doing humanities subjects because they feel if they're going to pay for an education, and in many parts of the world one does have to pay for an education, it should lead to a job. And so it's really nice for you to talk about why people would choose to do a creative subject where it doesn't automatically and clearly link to a monetary feedback loop yet. So thank you is what I'm saying in a long way around.
3: It's definitely a very important subject, and luckily the BTS game programming and art are very aware of that, which is also why a large part of the education focuses on also giving students the tools and abilities to shift if they need to. The game programming aspect also includes a lot of just generic programming knowledge that can be easily applied to a field that isn't specifically revolving around gaming.
1: And how important is the art of programming now when one can use an AI system to program for you?
3: I am currently working within the software field as well, where we are also actively using AI within the programming aspect. And AI can be quite useful in speeding up the development process. However, its accuracy is not always there. The best way I've heard people talk about AI within programming is to treat it as a very enthusiastic intern. They will make progress fast, but the accuracy of it will not always be there. There will always be a human hand and guidance required, especially in programming. Because programming, more so than many other fields, is a field that requires precise accuracy.
1: Well, I can think of a few other fields that require precise accuracy. Somebody's got their phone on. I can hear it buzzing away. I just want to bring also to the point of programming, language, the importance of language. And then, you know, when it comes to large language models, many of them have been modelled on English. You are all multilingual here. How important is it for you in the gaming world to bring other languages into this?
3: By other languages, do you mean
1: once we speak?
2: Yeah, because we also have programming.
1: I know. I meant the ones we actually will speak.
3: I do believe that actually being multilingual and having multiple languages and being them involved in the video game sector, more so than many other sectors, is very, very useful.
1: Sorry to interrupt you there, but actually your question, it goes both ways. When I say the ones we speak, that also flips back to the programming, because what I meant was a lot of the AI models are built on English. So in fact, it flows right from the programming outwards.
3: I see. I think the languages spoken don't affect
1: The coding.
3: Oh, the coding.
1: With the AI models, the large language models, they have a lot of their systems based on English systems.
2: Yeah.
1: And so, yeah, just given that you are all multilingual from different countries, how does that feed into the gaming world?
2: Work-wise, not... There's no influence because, I mean, when you work, you do everything in English. But, for instance, I think for Daniel's games, who are very language and text based. I think that it's pretty important. And you could also, that's the thing, when you localize different versions, you can localize them yourself, or at least you can supervise the localization yourself because you speak all these different languages. So it kind of helps. But yeah, no, then speaking all these languages as a Luxembourgish person is not really impactful, I think, on creating games. Or I mean, it just shows that we're probably more open because we can be more diverse. But mm-hmm. other than that, it doesn't have a huge impact. I mean, I'm talking for myself now. I don't feel that it has a huge impact.
1: I'm going to walk over to the community. That is you, Annabelle. Mm-hmm. I really wish the camera would turn to you. I really do not know. We have a glitch in the system here where the camera is not turning to you correctly. But within the community that you see with the videogames.lu, mm-hmm. What are the games that are most attractive to people there? You will have seen such, you know, again, Fred was saying that 20,000 new ones are released every mm-hmm. year. So how do you as a community come and you say, oh, hey, I've just tried this, I think you'll really like this. Mm-hmm. What is the conversation and what games do you see popping up to the top as the most popular ones?
0: At our events, we noticed that fighting games are really, really popular. Fighting games are really the main thing. Then
1: finally, we get to see you.
0: Okay. Okay, perhaps I need to move closer to the mic. party games and fighting games are really booming at our events, I would say. But other than that, we also noticed that a lot of Nintendo games are really popular. I think things like Metroid, Zelda, The Legend of Zelda, Mario, they have that popularity around them, and so once there comes out a new thing, people always like to play it or return back to the roots and check it out. So I would say that, yeah, mainly party games, multiplayer games, and also the classics.
1: And then also for a person's personality, do you see a freedom when they're gaming? Do you see a change in their personality when they immerse themselves into gameland?
0: I think people really blossom at our events. We have we see people coming the first time at our events, and they are rather shy. They don't know how to, who to talk to. But we also work with the motto "Spiel mit," and which means "play with us," and which is really the motto of our events. We try to encourage people to sit with strangers, play something with them, and hope that they find people to vibe with. So really, really notice that people blossom and that they try talk to more people, they get to know the community. So yeah, it's a really positive thing, and I would say that video games really help those social interactions.
1: It's so nice that you talk about this, because a lot of people, to go back to your stereotype of this person in the mm-hmm. bedroom playing yes. alone, that is a stereotype, and part of that is a stereotype because part of that is true. But to build a community in real life mm-hmm. about gamers, I can see the very, very great importance of that. Mm-hmm. So Monica, back to you then. So you find yourself now working with the Science Centre here in Luxembourg, and you've built this environmental storytelling through the world of gaming. How is storytelling through the creation of a game different to that of storytelling through a series, a sitcom series in your case, or storytelling in a different way? It could be, you know, written down or literally an oral storytelling. So how is it different within game?
4: It's different and similar at the same time, because of course the gaming is the most immersive form, and when you want impact, it's probably the best of all. I'm a fan of point and click, so I've played probably all classical point-and-clicks from Monkey Island to the last ones. I chose Cozy Life Sim because it's the best medium for the impact I wanted to create. And the storytelling, I mean, the game design and writing I pretty much use the screenwriting, my screenwriting background, because I want to hit, it's called the sweet spots. What emotions do I want to create in the game? And that how that links to the game mechanism. So it's pretty much games are meant to create emotions, to create dopamine. That's why some are so addictive. You know, you cannot, you are there stuck. But we are trying, so it has a negative side, especially mobile gaming. But we are trying to create a really positive experience that truly impacts real life too. Because the purpose for our game is at the end of the game, you've played, we hope, 30 plus hours. The main character is a ladybug. You play with all kinds of insects. And
1: it's about pollination.
4: Yeah, it's about how ecosystems work. I spent months choosing the 300 types of plants, fungi, trees, and the way they specifically link to insects and other things. The Museum of Natural History also is a great ally. And you go through it by gaming, just by, you know, interacting, falling in love. We have romance in the game. And then at the end, you suddenly know a lot about plants, about insects, and you never even made an effort.
1: It's naturally imbibed. Yeah, it's complete immersion.
4: And you are connected. It's not just knowledge. You're emotionally attached. And that's the impact we hope. People will see insects and plants differently.
1: Yeah, it's that connectivity that you have. And then when it comes to the archetypes of a gamer, Fred, what are the different archetypes of a gamer?
2: Well, the archetypes of the gamer are you have to be human. I think that's the only archetype there is. Okay. You have to be human and connected to mankind, because it's video games are a medium. It's like, for me, there's no difference between reading a good book or watching a good film or listening to a good piece of music. Playing a game is the same. It's the same emotional investment that you can, and the same emotional feedback and yes, that you can get as a human being. So,
4: but it's a game for every mood, no?
2: Yes. No, and there's thousands of different types of games, of course. But you mentioned, for instance, cozy games. Maybe many people don't really know what that is. A cozy game is a game where nothing really happens. There's no combat, for instance. It's based on exploration. It's based on collecting. And it's meant as a meditative experience also, for instance. So it's not this... the cliche of the action game, you have to shoot everyone and heads explode and stuff like that, which also exists, just like in cinema. You have horror films, but you also have romantic comedies, and you have animation, and you have all these different types of games. And if I might open another track here, is that video games are still very young as an art form. And for me, the fact that, for instance, cozy games 10 years ago is something that was unheard of. What do you mean you're going to make a game when nothing happens? Get out of here. But the thing is, there are so many, the video games still have so much things to explore, so much things, a new type of language to explore. Just to give you an example, if we just compare it to film, you have horror films and you have horror games. Good. You have adventure films and you have adventure games. Now, if you go to the documentary, you don't have proper documentary games. So how can you really... put in the documentary experience, how can you make it more immersive, or how can you make it more interactive?
1: I have seen some games where you can travel through different times and experience history, yes, and geography. Even if you're shooting and killing people along the way, you can really deeply immerse yourself in those.
2: No, but I'm pretty sure that there are still so many, in 10 years' time, there's going to be new game genres that we can't fathom yet. Mm-hmm. For me, yeah. And that's something that's
1: very
2: even
1: exciting.
2: More very exciting, because you know this whole potential. That's what I said before. It's like the Wild West, something to explore, and we are world pioneers right now. And we as developers, you kind of feel that something is there over the horizon.
1: You can't quite
2: and,
1: see it.
2: That's
1: yeah.
2: Again, excitement is really for me the key word right now.
1: I can feel it,
2: even if it's very hard and there's loads of competition, but yeah.
1: Well, I mean, it basically sounds like everything is open and all options are open. And so, Daniel, then when you were creating this game Sacrifice for Sale, which is now released and available for anybody who wants to go and have a try with your friends from the BTS game graduates, all of you, three of you, were you thinking about something that you would like to play when you developed it? Or were you thinking about linking it directly to an audience?
3: That is a very good question, and I think it strikes to the core of, I believe, most developers starting out within video game development, because I believe most video game developers who start out create games that they themselves would want to play. Or in other words, they create games for themselves, primarily. While other game developers create games directly for target audience, or rather, other people. The truth is, with Sacrifice for Sale, we fell into the primary category. That is, we made the game entirely because we thought to ourselves, man, we would really love to play that sort of game. And that is not always the best way of developing things, because the truth is that you are not necessarily... the truth is, I think, most game developers are not normal players. So developing for yourself might mean alienating a lot of normal players.
1: What's normal?
3: Yes. But having said that, when we made Sacrifice for Sale, it is definitely, unarguably, a unique game that does something that we haven't seen before. But having said that, that doesn't mean it's never been done before. It just means that we didn't see it before. And that's the other flip side of it. You mentioned earlier that there's a lot of games, some of which could be your favorite ones, but you never found out about them. And with that in mind, there are a lot of games that are experimental in nature, because there is a lot of unexplored territory within video games, some of which is only recently being struck to what other kinds of interesting games can be done. And some of that territory has already formally been explored, just nobody ever noticed or found out about it.
1: You know, we have AI now and everything like this, and a lot of people are leaning on that for educational purposes, for psychological purposes as well. I mean, again, immersing yourself in film or music, all of this is has a psychological impact on us as well. And to your world of environmentalism, Monica, or community building as well, you know, playing games as a community, either in person in real life or globally as well. When it comes to the education that is possible through the gaming world, that seems to me quite an untapped market, as far as I can tell right now. What are your views?
2: It's just like with everything. I mean, I think the future is going to be much more gamified, so that everything is going to have, like, for instance, if you fill out a form after an accident, it's going to be gamified.
1: We're going to get a gold star.
2: But the thing is, again, now I'm talking about stuff that hasn't really been explored yet.
1: Gosh,
2: but the thing is,
1: I'm just thinking about bureaucracy, how you
2: yes,
1: can gamify
2: you can
1: bureaucracy.
2: Really gamify,
1: oh my God, it
2: becomes how to get
1: fun.
2: Your new passport, or how to pay your taxes, or file your taxes, for instance. That would be, I think, if you
1: have a huge market ahead of you here.
2: To gamify that, and that would really work. But again, that's the thing. Education really, that's what you're doing with your Ladybug game, is that you're using gamification to bring a message across. Mm. And because you're gamifying the thing, the immersion is bigger, and the investment of the player is bigger, so that the message is going to stick better and longer, I think. So, and that's clearly also something that's going to happen in the proper education world. But you still have it, you already have it, for instance, games like Assassin's Creed, which is like a huge adventure game, which is which plays in the Middle Ages in Jerusalem. That's the first one, for instance. What the developers did is that they used the original plans of Jerusalem of that time. They recreated the whole thing. And now you have history professors that use that game in school, in class, to show their students how it looked. So a game that was meant as an entertainment form is being used as an educational tool, for instance. So that's also something, just to give you an example. Mm. But the game hasn't been specifically developed for that. But we're going to see much more stuff like that, where games are going to be used to to educate to people on various subjects.
4: I think they used it when Notre Dame burned. Creed, they used that.
2: Yeah.
1: Because gaming doesn't seem big enough a word to encapsulate everything that it encompasses right now. Annabelle, when people come to your community and they're spending evenings together, having fun together, is there ever any shame with people who feel they might be addicted to gaming and spending too much time gaming? Is there, because you mentioned, Monica, there is an addictive quality, of course, you know, for any successful...
4: I'm ashamed.
1: for economic purposes, you would say that your game is a success if you've got as many people as possible in the world playing it for as long as possible. And so for the gamers, the community, do they ever feel bad or talk about? Is that ever discussed?
0: So far, I haven't really heard about it because I think the people who come to our events are the ones who leave the house.
1: Yeah, that's also true.
0: The people we meet, they leave the house. So yeah. They are not probably not the addicted ones. But yes, I would say that gaming addiction is probably a problem because there's also in Luxembourg, there is the Center for Excessive Use or of different things, the CEF. And they exist for a reason probably. So I think the addicting nature of games or of other media as well can be quite a problem. But in our community, I must say that most people seem to have their priorities straight and that they manage to have a balance between social life, work life, and also gaming.
1: And is that ever discussed in the BTEC that you did, in gaming? Do you have that psychological element to the teaching? Because it is a balance. You're trying to hook somebody. I mean, that's the point of a game in a way, trying to hook them for as long as possible. But where's the sweet spot there?
3: There, this actually is covered within the BTS, because this is not necessarily something that is. It's more of a moral aspect, I believe, than it is a. Although I believe some things have happened in Europe to make it also more of a legal aspect, especially when it comes to gambling and other addictive features within video games. But within game design, there is something called the circle of game design, which has the light side and the dark side. So there is such thing as the dark side of game design, which often includes manipulative tricks psychologically to try and maximize the spending both of time and money on games by players. I specifically remember some games that I've seen before, which really... And that's... The issue with that is that these practices are successful. They create successful games in the sense that you said that it maximizes how much time and money people spend on those games, making those games more successful, which is why a lot of companies utilize them, which is sometimes in the most extreme cases I have seen games that their primary target audience being children using these tactics, which that's the sort of thing that doesn't necessarily sit right. But that's a completely ethical aspect of which the BTS does discuss in depth.
1: Mm-hmm. Yeah, I mean, what do you think about that, Fred? I'm sure you've seen it as well.
2: The thing, I mean, it's a very complex theme because it also talks about where we're at as a society. I mean, it's not just video games, it's also social media, it's our habits. Of course, I mean, I think it's illegal to use these tactics in games for kids. That's for sure. But on the other hand, it's part of the gaming experience.
1: To be slightly addicted.
2: No. To release dopamine, to be immersed in something. And of course, I mean, I'm all for it to really keep them in check. And I don't think that any of the games developed and in development here in Luxembourg are reliant on really pushing these kinds of tactics or mechanics. So, I don't know. The thing is, it's part of it. Yeah, it's part of of the game, not the addictive part. Of course, nobody should be addicted to anything, but the addictive video games are addictive by nature.
1: It's an
2: and
1: interesting.
2: It depends on how far you push it and how far you integrate these manipulative mechanics in your own game.
4: And in your purpose. I mean, if your purpose is clearly to take money from people, which is called monetization.
2: Yeah.
4: That's a practice which I think has been legally.
2: Yes.
4: But in general, for example, narratives games, they are like a book. You start them, you finish the story, you're done. So there's no addiction truly there. The addiction comes in multiplayers where you can really spend hundreds of hours, in games which have no end. And that's where the problem is. We can do the same thing forever.
1: Yeah. Yeah, it's a quite an interesting topic of conversation that we might return to. Maybe we'll return to it next year when you launch the first can of yes. video games here in Luxembourg. You have to think of a different title for it, but I'm sure you will. That's part of the creative process. But actually, the reason it's interesting to me to discuss that psychological point of addiction is because just this week in Luxembourg they held the D9 plus meetings where a lot of ministers at from 13 different states of Europe came together to discuss one of the points of the working groups is to discuss online safety for children with respect to social media. But then the point came up that with various GPT platforms, a lot of people are using them as psychological support as well. More than half are using it as psychological support. And of course, we know we have the addiction with social media, but there is addiction also to gaming. And if gaming is becoming increasingly a part of our society from young ages upwards, then it's also part of the same conversation. Well, on that happy note, we've run out of time. Final word to you, Annabel. How can people join your community and come and play?
0: Oh, just follow us on social media to show what we do and come to our events. They are the entry is free. You can come without a console. You can just be there and discover.
1: And of course, alongside that, in real life, they can come also and find your game. Where?
4: Yes, we are on Steam, of course, everybody. And we have a website. The game is called Scarlet of Beetle and the Unseen World.

time for us to count down from five and figure out who's at the top of the pile in the charts for this week. At number five, fashion's most intimidating editor is back. It's The Devil Wears Prada 2, reuniting audiences with Miranda Priestly, played once again by Meryl Streep, alongside Anne Hathaway and Emily Blunt. Directed by David Frankel, the sequel explores how the fashion world has evolved in the age of influencers, social media, and digital publishing. Directed by Anton Fuqua and starring Jafar Jackson as Michael Jackson, Michael is a non-mover at four, with Colman Domingo, Nia Long and Miles Teller in strong supporting roles. Chronicling Jackson's journey from child prodigy to global superstar, the biopic has drawn praise for its spectacular musical recreation and Jafar Jackson's uncanny performance at its centre. Last week's number one is this week's number three, Scary Movie. The iconic parody franchise is back, ready to poke fun at a whole new generation of horror hits, streaming sensations, and pop culture crazes. While the original films lampooned everything from Scream to The Ring, this latest outing looks set to target modern horror favorites and internet culture with the same irreverent sense of humor that made the series a box office phenomenon. At two this week, it is another non-mover. Starring Michael Johnston and Inda Navarrete, Curry Barker's Obsession is one of the new wave horror sensations, getting global acclaim and setting the box office tills a-ringing. A shy young man uses a mysterious supernatural object to make his dream woman fall in love with him, only to discover he's unleashed something terrifying. And that means we have a brand new number one this week, and it's not a surprise really to learn it is Disclosure Day from Steven Spielberg. The political sci-fi thriller has generated significant buzz thanks to its timely themes, high-stakes conspiracy plot, and ensemble cast. Combining suspense, intrigue, and a healthy dose of paranoia, it's rapidly becoming one of the most talked-about upcoming releases, proving that audiences still love a smart thriller that keeps them guessing right up until the credits roll. So that's our countdown done and done for this week. Don't forget to head to kinopolis.lu for full ticket and showtime details.

together, headed to the shop at a club together, play childish games that last forever. And we never had the weather, put our hoods up, took tracks into socks, good luck, pull the handbrake, turn in the Corsa. Are you a